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1: 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He considers her an heir.
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1: Thank you for joining us today. This is Pastor Clarence Sexton from the Temple Baptist Church and Crown College in Knoxville, Tennessee. God is blessing here in a mighty way, and we give Him the glory for it. I want to tell you a little bit about some resources that are available for you at the conclusion of this broadcast today, but we're dealing with the subject of holy women. Listen carefully.

I think it's beautiful that God calls attention here to the women. Normally we think men serving the Lord and men going out and men doing this and men doing that. Certain women which had been healed of evil spirits and infirmities. Mary called Magdalene, out of whom went seven devils, and Joanna, the wife of Chuza, Herod's steward, and

But mother is guiding the home, as the Bible says, and the children learn something. And by the way, let me say something here about some of you women with the temptation to effeminize your sons. Don't do that. These little children, these little boys don't need earrings in their ears. They don't need to be adorned like some little girl. You may like their little cute hairstyles, little funny hairstyles, little different kind of hairstyles, but don't effeminize your son with some kind of long, effeminate-looking hair. Don't effeminize your son like that. You say it's stylish, it's cute, he has it all one length and cut it a certain way and wrapped around his ears. But you're just effeminizing your son and going with the spirit of the age. That's enough of that without Christian people being caught up in it. God in heaven help us. When that little boy was born, he was born to be a little boy to grow up into be a man. I can't go into the detail about the thing, but I read recently the tragic experiment with a child who was born with a little physical problem, and they decided to make this boy into a girl surgically. And the lying doctors reported on it when he was about 12 years of age and lied to the public.

They place the emphasis where there really is no beauty at all, trying to be beautiful, where the emphasis should never have been placed to begin with. We have ministry to other ladies. The holy woman does. The holy woman does. I read this to you from the Word of God, from the book of Titus, chapter 2. The Bible says in verse 3, "The aged women likewise, that they be in behavior as becometh holiness. Not false accusers, not given to much wine, teachers of good things, that they may teach the young women to be sober, to love their husbands, to love their children, to be discreet, chaste, keepers at home, good, obedient to their own husbands, that the word of God be not blasphemed." Do you know, you have an opportunity to lift up the Lord and lift up His Word. I said, every one of us can judge ourselves and make some improvement in some area of life. Every one of us. Pastor included. Every one of us. But the Bible says the aged women, whatever that may mean, are to teach the young women. If we ever cease to have the aged women in this church living the holy life, then we're going to have a serious problem with the young women having no example of how to live. God help us. Some of you with gray hair who don't have quite the spring in your step you used to have the greatest ministry you've ever had. God has made life so that as you grow older, your influence intensifies and enlarges, and you can be more influential. And the statements you make have more impact on people's lives than any other time in your history. Let me illustrate. If we have an 82-year-old preacher stand up here and say, "I'll tell you what I've seen in my life, this is what I believe after 82 years of living," it means something. We've heard it, haven't we? You have an 82-year-old woman say, "Girls, I've lived a long time. I can tell you this to be true." It goes further than an 18-year-old girl saying the same thing. The holy women, they must have a master. They must be willing to submit themselves to the Lord and to their husbands. Their manner of life ought to be chaste, coupled with fear, exemplified by a meek and quiet spirit. And their ministry to the Lord, to the husband, to their children, what a ministry. And to other women. On our flight back from Europe recently, I was introduced to a missionary couple, nearly 80 in age. And as I talked to the man, he was telling me about his ministry and how God had worked in his life. Seated beside him was his beautiful wife. They'd been on the mission field for about 50 years. As I listened to the man and looked at his wife, she took such delight in what he was saying. Every hair in her head was white. To my knowledge, there wasn't a bit of makeup on her face, no lipstick, nothing, but she was beautiful. Her smile was radiant. There was something grand, glorious to behold in her countenance. The beauty of the Lord was on her. And I thought to myself, that's a holy woman. That's a holy woman. But you don't have to wait until every hair is white and you've been at it 50 years serving the Lord. You can be a holy woman anywhere in any stage in life where you're willing to seek the Lord and to put Him first and to trust in Him. May God in heaven help us. This is a church. This is not a gathering, just a group of people. This is a church, and I'm your pastor. And I'm speaking to you today as a pastor. The staff I have doesn't come and preach exactly like this. They don't say these things because they wait for the pastor to say them. And I say them to you because I love you. And on this special day, may God help us to take this special emphasis deep into our hearts. This emphasis on being holy women, ladies. Holy women.

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1: Jesus' last words to you and me were to do three things. Jesus commands us, you and me, to do three things. Jesus told us to get people saved, then to get them baptized, and then to get them out soul winning. Now, Jesus commanded you and me to do three things. What are they? Get folks saved, get folks baptized, and get folks soul winning. Now, those are the three things He commanded us to do. Now, if we're only getting people saved, are we doing all that God commanded us to do? Now, if we only get people saved and baptized, are we doing all that God commands us to do? No, to do what Jesus commanded you and me to do, we need to get folks saved, get them baptized, and get them soul winning. Those are Jesus' last words to you and me. He commands us to do those three things.
2: Well, greetings again, friend, in the name of the Lord Jesus Christ. I'm so glad that you've tuned in to our program, Study to Show Thyself Approved. And you'll spend a few moments with us as we open the

scriptures and find out what God says about himself and about you from the pages of a King James 1611 Bible. We say 1611 because that's when the King James Bible was translated, put together. There are several editions of your King James Bible, but not any revisions. Revision is a change of problems or doctrinal issues that are found in a book. But an addition is improvements on mistakes that have been made in reference to printing or spelling. And so your King James Bible is the preserved, inspired Word of God for the English-speaking people, and in English, it's the final authority that we use in the Philippines as a test of all translations, so that we can have Scripture. That Bible says all Scripture is given by inspiration of God and is profitable for doctrine, for reproof, for correction, for instruction in righteousness, that the man of God may be perfect, truly furnished unto all good works. And so there's a purpose of this book. Now this is God's book. And we've been trying to find out what the Bible says about itself, not what it's presumed to teach. And in 2 Thessalonians chapter 1, we've been going down through this chapter, verse by verse, learning what God has for us. As Paul writes to the church at Thessalonica about 52 or 54 AD, about some problems that had come up, and he was correcting some things that had happened, and someone evidently had written a counterfeit letter telling the people at Thessalonica that the Lord wasn't coming, but Paul straightens him out, and he's now in chapter 1, he's dealing with some doctrinal issues about tribulation and doctrinal issues about suffering for the child of God. It does that in verse 6. And the idea into the chapter is that the Lord allows you to go through suffering just like he went through suffering. And there's some purposes and reasons for it. We've talked about that, how it is to show you the grace of God. It is to be a witness and testimony to a lost and dying world. And verse 6, he says, seeing it as a righteous thing with God to recompense tribulation to them that trouble you. So in other words, God sees all that happens to you, beloved. If you believe on the Lord Jesus Christ and you know him as your Lord and Savior, then any trouble that some lost person might put upon you or cause to happen to you, God sees it. And God will one day recompense. He will make them pay for the things that they've done that are wrong, and he will let you know about it. All right? So verse 7, and to you who are troubled, rest with us when? Now here's the rest for the child of God. It's not in this world. The rest that you and I can have comes when the Lord Jesus shall be revealed from heaven with the mighty angels. We talked about that last time, how that passage is a reference to Christians. You'll find that in Matthew chapter 22, verses 29 and 30, how that we're going to come back with the Lord Jesus Christ, and we will be as the angels. In other words, we're going to have bodies much like they have. We'll have the power much more than they have. But one angel was able to kill 185,000 men in the Old Testament in one night. So that's some powerful being. But we're going to come back with the Lord Jesus Christ. And then verse 8 and 9 is a tribulation passage. So what do I mean by tribulation passage? Okay, in your Bible, this Bible is an unusual book. It's a history book. It's not a religious book per se, although it completely deals with the religion of salvation and God's dealing with men and mankind. That Old Testament is written with God dealing with nations. The New Testament is written with God dealing with individuals. And so, but the whole Bible, every book and every page deals with God Almighty and what's called the kingdom. Now, the kingdom now is split. There's two parts to it. One is the kingdom of heaven, which is the physical
visible reign of Jesus Christ on the earth, and that is not happening right now. That kingdom has gone back up to God in heaven. And then there's what's called the kingdom of God. The kingdom of God is the spiritual reign of Jesus Christ in the hearts of men. And that only happens to those who have received Jesus Christ. They've believed the report. They've turned from their sin, that's repentance, their sin of unbelief, of not believing, and received Jesus Christ as their Savior when they believe that He is the Savior and they are the sinner. Amen. And so in 2 Thessalonians, Paul writes in verse 8 and 9 about this thing called the tribulation and what's the wrath of God poured out upon this earth as God begins to get ready to stop dealing with the individuals in the New Testament sense and begin to deal with the nations again, and specifically with His chosen people, the nation of Israel. And Israel is God's chosen people, and He has put them on a shelf for 2,500 years, and they have not had a nation, they've not had a capital, but God has brought them back. Do you realize that no other nation in the history of mankind has been dispersed like Israel has been, and God has brought them back? They have the same money, they have the same language, they have the same culture, even after being dispersed among Gentile people for over 2,500 years. That's incredible. No nation has ever had that happen. And God is, if you ever want to read some fascinating books, there's one called O Jerusalem. And that book is a history of the War of Independence in 1949 and 1950 with the nation of Israel and how God took care of them supernaturally. But what's getting ready to happen, right now we are in what's called the church age. And what's getting ready to happen at this moment is God's getting ready to rapture the church out, take us home. And that's what 2 Thessalonians is dealing with. It's dealing with that instantaneous happening that will be the church leaving, the rapture of the bride of Christ as she's taken up to be wed with Him in heaven. But during that seven-year period here on the face of the earth will be what's called the tribulation and the great tribulation. And so Paul writes in verse 8, in flaming fire, taking vengeance on them that know not God. Now notice that. The words of your Bible are very important. So the vengeance of God falls not on those that know God, but on those that know not God. So how do you know God? Well, but as many as received Him, to them gave He power to become the sons of God, even to them that believe on His name. Let's turn over and look at that. That's in the book of John, chapter 1. John chapter 1, and we'll start in verse 10. I'll start in verse 9. John chapter 1, verse 9. This was the true light which lighteth every man that cometh into the world. He is talking about Jesus Christ. If you look back in the context, John chapter 1, verse 1, verse 2, verse 3, verse 4, in Him was life, and the life was the light of men. Verse 5, the light shineth in darkness, and the darkness comprehendeth it not. The lost man cannot understand the gospel, that Jesus, how God would sacrifice Himself to pay the price for sin. Verse 6 talks about a guy named

0: 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The Anchor is Jesus Ministries is a ministry of the Berean Bible Baptist Church, Echoland. 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
1: All right, I want to show you the gospel hand. Now, what I want you to do is take your finger and point to your thumb on the other hand. All right, are you doing it? Here we go, and then I want you to repeat after me as we point to each finger on your hand. It goes like this. God loves you. We're all sinners. Jesus died for us. We can go to heaven if we put our trust in Him. And then go backwards. If we put our trust in Him, we can go to heaven because Jesus died for us, because we're all sinners, and God loves you. Now, let's do it one more time. God loves you. We're all sinners. Jesus died for us. You can go to heaven if you put your trust in Him. If you put your trust in Him, you can go to heaven because Jesus died for us, because we're all sinners, and God loves you.

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1: Did you know that going to church is very important? 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You need to bring money for Jesus, a visitor, yourself, and your Bible.

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2: God hates booze. Proverbs 20 verse 1 says, "Wine is a mocker, strong drink is raging, and whosoever is deceived thereby is not wise." God hates booze. Proverbs 23:29 says, "Who hath woe? Who hath sorrow? Who hath contentions? Who hath babbling? Who hath wounds without cause? Who hath redness of eyes? They that tarry long at the wine, they that go to seek mixed wine, look not thou upon the wine when it is red, when it giveth his color in the cup, when it moveth itself aright. At the last it biteth like a serpent and stingeth like an adder. Thine eyes shall behold strange women, and thine heart shall utter perverse things." Liquor, alcohol, beer, wine, whiskey, wine coolers, these are all booze. Booze is bad. Booze is evil. Booze wrecks lives and destroys families. Did you know God hates booze? God says only fools drink booze. God says we aren't even to look at it. When Jesus turned the water into wine, he didn't make liquor or booze. He made grape juice that didn't have any alcohol in it. God hates liquor. God hates booze. Fools drink booze.

0: This is the most amusing sight I've ever seen. Barber, both you and the tailor are to be congratulated. You've done a superb job. Oh, General, you will have them escorted to the border, just as they are. And herald their coming by trumpet, that our people may see and laugh too.
1: Hanan. King Hanan, son of Nahash, did this to my personal ambassadors?
2: It's true, Your Majesty. They were escorted to the border of Israel, the laughingstock of all the Ammonite people.
3: A prophecy fulfilled.
1: After David was established on the throne of Israel, the nation enjoyed a long interval of peace. The surrounding nations, seeing the strength and unity of Israel, thought it wise to desist from open hostility. Finally, however, because of envy and jealousy, the nations round about Israel united to form a hostile alliance. The circumstances that brought about such an alliance were these.
4: Audience granted, General Joab. You may come forward.
2: Long live the king. Long live the king.
4: Yes, General.
2: Messengers have just arrived from the east, Your Majesty, with the news that King Nahash of the Ammonites is dead.
4: Nahash? He showed us many kindnesses when we were fugitives from Saul. Remember?
2: Yes, indeed, Your Majesty.
4: And I suppose that Crown Prince Hanan has succeeded to the throne?
2: Yes, Your Majesty.
4: I remember him well. Quite an impressive young man, though quick to anger and fearlessly unscrupulous. However, I shall send ambassadors to console Prince Hanan.
2: With His Majesty's permission, I should like to remind him that Hanan, if I know him at all, and I do, may not take well to your kindness. You know how quick he is to flare up, act rashly without the slightest cause. He may even harm your ambassadors, kill them.
4: Not if they go in my name. Royal ambassadors are free from attack. All nations recognize this obligation to royalty and abide by it.
2: I hope His Majesty is right.

0: In the name of David, King of Israel, we greet Hanan, the great king of Ammon. David sends his personal sympathies in the bereavement of his majesty, in the passing away of his father Nahash, who showed much kindness to David in days gone by. His majesty David,
1: who are you?
0: I am spokesman for these ambassadors, your majesty.
1: In Jerusalem, what is your position?
0: I am one of King David's personal attendants.
1: And these others?
0: Ministers of state, aide-de-camp to General Joab, princes from the various tribes of Israel, elders and wise men.

0: are quite an array of statesmen and influential men. You may tell David, your king, that I, Hanan, king of Ammon, appreciate his kind thoughtfulness and... You there, what do you want?
1: His Majesty's general insisted that I interrupt and beg permission for him to speak.
0: Tell him to wait until I have received these royal visitors and sent them on their way.
1: He begs permission to speak now, your Majesty, before these ambassadors depart.
0: General, what is it you wish to speak to me about?
2: The true mission of these so-called ambassadors, your Majesty.
0: All right, I'll hear you out. You may come forward.
2: Long live the king. Your Majesty, may I remind you how David deceived King Achish of the Philistines, who sheltered him from King Saul, even as did your father? Do you believe, then, that David would send these men here all the way from Jerusalem just to console you because of the death of your father?
0: Go on, General.
2: Is it not more logical to conclude that he has sent these ambassadors to spy out the city?
0: General, I think you're probably right. These men are spies. What do you suggest should be done with them?
2: Kill them. Hang them in the public marketplace.
0: Oh, no. Death is too good for them. I have a better idea. Yes. Send for the royal tailor and barber. Barber, see these men. They are spies sent here by David, king of Israel. Usually, spies are put to death, but these men are special. Death is too good for them. They sneaked in posing as ambassadors, and I...
3: We are ambassadors, personal representatives of His Majesty King David, King of all Israel. Therefore, sire, I demand that we be given the usual courtesy, protection, and immunity accorded royal ambassadors.
2: Royal ambassadors, indeed.
0: Oh, I wouldn't harm you. Not a hair of your heads. You will be sent back to your king as healthy specimens and as alive as you are at this minute. Minus half your hair. Barber, shave off half of the hair on the heads and beards of these men. And tailor, you will cut away half of each man's clothing. They will return to David only half dressed.
2: They'll be the laughing stock of everyone they meet on their way home.
3: If His Majesty carries out this threat of indecency, it will be a disgrace to King David and the nation of Israel.
0: Of course it will.
3: Our king and our nation will not be apt to let such a disgrace go unpunished.
0: Oh, every nation knows that your King David is a peace-loving man. He'll take this insult. He won't like it, of course. But he won't do anything about it. Except perhaps sputter. Oh, I wish I could see it. David's carefully chosen spies returning into Jerusalem half naked. Their heads will pop out of windows. They will break out in convulsions of laughter. This is the most amusing sight I've ever seen. Barber, both you and the tailor are to be congratulated. You've done a superb job. General, you will have them escorted to the border, just as they are. And herald their coming by trumpet, that our people may see and laugh too.
4: King Hanan, son of Nahash, did this to my personal ambassadors?
5: It's true, your Majesty. They were escorted to the border of Israel, the laughingstock of all the Ammonite people. They now make their slow, shameful way here. Our people are trying to look the other way. Still, your Majesty, they cannot ignore the insult that this act has heaped upon you and the people themselves.
4: But I sent the ambassadors to Hanan in kindness and respect, hoping to repay in part the kindness shown to me and my men when we were fugitives.
5: Ah, but your Majesty does not understand the mind of the Ammonite. It is continually evil.
4: But they were kind to me.
5: Obviously, your Majesty, only because they hated Saul and Saul hated you.
4: Still, I don't understand why. By international law, all nations respect and protect the ambassadors of other nations. Surely the Ammonites know this.
5: They hate Israel, your Majesty. They hate Israel's God. Hatred prompts their actions, controls their minds, even as it did many years ago when Nahash demanded the privilege of gouging out all the right eyes of the defeated Israelite people. Yeah. They can have no conception of the generous spirit that prompted your message of goodwill to their new king.
4: Well, I think I realize all this, Joab, but I'm a little perplexed that God would permit them to carry out the evil. But now I think God wishes us to realize the real character of the Ammonites, so we'll not make an alliance with them. It certainly is not God's will that Israel enter into league with the treacherous heathen Ammonites.
5: Shall I prepare the army for prompt retaliation?
4: No, no. First of all, Joab, send swift messengers to the returning ambassadors. Instruct them to remain in Jericho until their beards and hair have grown out again.
5: Immediately, sire.
4: As for the prompt retaliation by force, I'll let the events of the future and God decide that for me. However, I want the Ammonite king to know that I'm sorely displeased with their insult to my ambassadors. In my sight, and the sight of God, their action reeks of evil, hostile intent.
5: With pleasure, Your Majesty.
0: You say David is displeased with the way I treated his ambassadors.
2: Yes, Your Majesty.
0: Well, I thought he would be. Well, I have news for David. I hate him. Despise him and his God.
2: It may mean war, all-out war, sire. David will surely avenge the wrong done his ambassadors.
0: Oh, I doubt that, General. David is a peace-loving man. He wouldn't wage war unless he was forced to.
2: I've learned, Your Majesty, that Israel is out to control the land and peoples all the way to the Euphrates River.
0: Impossible. Israel conquer us, Syria, and all the other nations from the Jordan to the Euphrates? It's absolutely impossible.
2: Israel is fast becoming a united and strong nation under the wise leadership of King David, sir.
0: You consider Israel a threat, a real threat.
2: Indeed I do, Your Majesty. The people of Israel love David. They are solidly united, and in unity there is strength. Besides all this, Your Majesty, the early fathers of Israel, Abraham, I believe, and Moses, predicted that Israel's boundaries someday would extend to the Euphrates. The Israelites believe in these predictions. Belief in their cause and love for their leader are an unbeatable combination, creating courage, energy, and a victorious spirit.
0: Have your spies detected any military activity in Israel?
2: No, Your Majesty, but I should like to point out that there is no time like the present for an attack. Daily, Israel grows stronger and stronger. If we or any nation are ever to crush Israel, it must be now.
0: I think I agree. Yes. Do we have the men and weapons to defeat the Israelites?
2: Your Majesty, that is debatable. We could lose. It would be a closely contested battle.
0: We need reinforcements, allies.
2: If this could be arranged in large enough numbers, we would be assured of victory.
0: It shall be accomplished. Money can do anything. General, my envoys to surrounding nations have returned with good news. Altogether, I've been able to muster some 33,000 troops, including charioteers, cavalry, and foot soldiers. Is this enough with our own men to crush Israel?
2: It is indeed a formidable army, Your Majesty. I can promise His Majesty the complete and utter destruction of the Israelites.
0: Good.
4: You may come forward, General Joab.
5: Long live the king.
4: Your request for an audience mentioned grave tidings from the north and east.
5: Yes, Your Majesty. Great forces of enemy troops are converging on the Ammonite capital. Mm. Obviously, a vast coalition to crush and destroy us.
4: This, as we all realized, was inevitable. Now it's here, Joab. We'll not wait for them to invade our country. Instead, we'll march at once and fight on their soil. I warn you, Joab, a powerful enemy will be arrayed against you. It'll take boldness and courage to attack. Be wise in your boldness. Fight bravely. Give no quarter. Yet remember, we're God's people. Palestine is God's land. So the battle belongs to Him. Depend on Him, and He'll be your strength and your fortress. He will give you victory.
6: Captain, find my brother Abishai and ask him to come here.
7: Yes, sir.
8: You sent for me, sir?
6: Well, no need to be quite so formal, is there, brother?
8: No. All right, Joab, what do you want?
6: Well, as you well know, Abishai, we deliberately, knowingly, walked into a trap. Before us are the hordes of Ammonite soldiers. To the southwest of us, arrayed on favorable ground for chariot and cavalry fighting, are the Syrian forces.
8: We are surrounded by the enemy, aren't we? If we fight the Ammonite troops in front of their city walls, we will be attacked in the rear by the Syrian troops. And if we attack the Syrians, the Ammonites will come at us from the rear. Well, perhaps it is a trap.
5: It could be a trap, Abishai. Or it could be the other way around. There are dangers and advantages in the way the army has arrayed themselves against us. Which would you say is the stronger, the Ammonites in front of the city wall or the Syrians on the plain to the southwest of us?
8: Because of their position, the Ammonites, definitely. If the battle goes against them, all they need do is retreat into the safety of their walled city. It would take a long and costly siege to rout them.
5: Then our course is clear. We will split. Two divisions.
8: Split our army?
5: You will be in charge of one division, I the other.
8: Your objective is clear and wise. We cannot be attacked from the rear.
5: I shall take the more experienced and mighty men and battle the Syrian forces. If they be too strong for me, you send some of your men to help me. If the Ammonites be too strong for you, I will send some of my men to help you.
8: But if the Ammonites be the stronger of the two forces, why do you send the best of our forces against the Syrians?
5: If the Syrian forces are the weaker of the two, they can be defeated the easier. The Ammonites by themselves are afraid of us. Otherwise, they would not have gone to all the trouble, time, and expense of gathering together such a vast army of allies.
8: I get it. If you can defeat the Syrians, get them on the run, the Ammonites will turn and run too.
5: No. The courage of the Ammonites is no greater than the strength of their allies.
8: Yes.
5: Now, gather your men together. Proceed to a position in front of the Ammonites. I shall do the same with the Syrians. At a given signal, the blowing of the trumpet, we will both attack at the same time.
8: Yes, sir.

0: to the attack, men! And God go with you!
1: The battle rages fiercely. And Joab and his men, with God on their side, were too much for the Syrians. And they turned and fled before him. And when the Ammonites saw that the Syrians fled, they too fled, and entered into their city and closed the gates. And Joab and his victorious army returned to Jerusalem.
2: Congratulations, Joab. You and your men did a superb job.
0: Well, not as good as I had hoped to do, Your Majesty.
2: Well, you defeated them. What more can you ask?
0: We didn't defeat them, sire. Not really. The Syrians, suffering slight reverses, merely turned and fled. We couldn't follow them with any hope of success because with their horses and chariots, they could outrun my foot soldiers. Then the Ammonites merely retired into their walled city. It would take a long and costly siege to rout them, so I just... Well, sire, I too turned and came home.
2: You did right, Joab. Exactly what I would have done.
0: But they are not defeated, Your Majesty. We still will have trouble with them.
2: Yes, you're probably right, Joab.
0: Already, my spies report renewed activity among the Ammonites and the Syrians, especially the Syrians. I understand that Hadadezer, king of the Jobah Syrians, is furious.
3: I want it thoroughly understood by my court that I will never countenance defeat by an enemy, any enemy. We were paid by the Ammonites to fight Israel. We were shamefully defeated. We'll fight the Israelites again, only this time on our own account and to restore the prestige we lost at Rabbah. Shobak, general of my army, step forward.
4: Yes, Your Majesty.
3: What do you think of the battle at Rabbah?
4: The Ammonite general bungled, sire. Had I been in complete charge, we would have won.
3: Then we will try again next year. This time you will be in charge. I expect victory, the complete and utter destruction of the Israelite nation.
4: My king shall get exactly that. There will no longer be an Israel, a David, or a Joab. This I guarantee.
3: We think alike, General. Send a call to arms to all nations and people from the forests of Lebanon in the north to the great Euphrates and beyond. How go the preparations for the battle with the Israelites, General?
4: Every king, both great and small, from Lebanon to the Euphrates, has answered your call to arms. Each is sending as many men and chariots and horses as he possibly can. We all meet at Helam, and there we will organize and train until every man is hard as iron and eager to fight. The Israelites shall be destroyed.
5: Is there anything more that I may bring for His Majesty?
2: No, thank you, Butler. You may retire. I wish to talk privately with the General.
5: Long live the King. Long live the King.
2: Joab, we've much to talk about and plan.
0: Well, may the God of Israel direct our minds as we discuss the plan His Majesty has in mind and bring it to a successful conclusion.
2: Sit down, Joab. Be comfortable.
0: As His Majesty wishes.
2: Forget for tonight that I'm your King. We've been through much together, you and I.
0: Yes. I remember the very day I joined your little band of fugitives. I was thrilled. Yes, we've gone through much together. Defeat and victory, sadness, joy. But I digress. Take up time that should be used in the planning of our strategy.
2: Oh, it's not a waste of time at all, Joab. We've gone through many crucial times together. But we have at least one more critical test to pass. A crisis. I think it's the most important, severe crisis we've ever faced. The very life of Israel is at stake. We must face this emergency squarely, immediately. And with God's help, we will win.
0: You mean the great enemy forces being amassed across the Jordan?
2: Almost the entire world is arrayed against us, Joab. The nations have formed a huge coalition determined to crush us and the good name and power of our God.
0: The king doubts that we will win?
2: God is all-powerful. I doubt that not in the least. I doubt only Israel. Have we put away sin among us? Will we permit him to be our strength and our fortress? Will we call upon him for help? And will we rely only on him for victory? God will give us victory in this emergency, and in all things, if we do our part.
0: Is there anything I can do to reassure the king?
2: Yes. Yes, Joab, there is. I seek your permission to personally lead our army against the enemy.
0: His Majesty need seek no one's permission to do whatever seems best to him.
2: Joab, as my general, you've been placed in complete charge of all Israel's forces. I don't wish to usurp your authority. I'm completely satisfied with you as Israel's general. Yet in the present case, I feel that my appearance on the battlefield as king will inspire the men.
0: It will be a pleasure to serve directly under your command. It will remind me pleasantly of days long ago.
2: Thank you, Joab. Now, the first thing to do is to send out spies, many of them, to keep us thoroughly informed of the enemy's actions. We want to know as much about them as possible.
0: It should be done immediately, Your Majesty.
1: And so came men from cities and farms from all over Israel and gathered together to go up to battle.
0: The men are ready to do battle, Your Majesty. They are even eager to fight and forever be rid of the threat to national security. They are sure of victory.
2: So am I, Joab. If our hearts are right with God, and if we permit him to give us victory. And now, these are my plans, Joab. We'll not wait for the enemy to move. We'll choose the place and time of fighting. We will be ready to cross the river and march by sunup tomorrow.
0: Yes, sir.
2: I'll be first in the water, Joab, and lead the men across the Jordan. You take charge here. See that all goes well, and then you yourself bring up the rear.
0: Yes, sir.
1: So the armies of Israel passed over the River Jordan and came near to Helam.
6: Which of you is the general? I wish to speak with your general.
0: Quiet, men. I think I had someone calling. Quiet.
6: I am Shobak, general of the combined armies of all the enemy nations. I wish to speak with your general.
2: I'll speak with him, Joab. I am David, king of Israel. Say on.
6: I call upon you to surrender here and now and thus prevent useless bloodshed.
2: What are your terms of surrender?
6: Unconditional surrender.
2: So be it unto you, you idol-worshipping nations. We'll give no quarter nor expect any. For the Lord God of Israel has said that the land from the great sea, even to the Euphrates River, shall come under the dominion of Israel. And so shall it come to pass. Now, men of Israel, be of good courage. For the Lord God of Israel goes before us to subdue the enemy. Forward to the fray!
1: Soon the tide of battle went against the Syrian hosts, and they turned and fled, David and his men in hot pursuit. Shobak, captain of the Ammonite host, was sorely wounded.
7: Armor-bearer, I'm hit. Tell Hadadezer, my sovereign, that the Israelites are mightier than all nations combined. Tell him that I, his general, was the...
1: And when the battle was ended, over 40,000 enemy troops had been killed, including Shobak, their general. And David, along with his victorious army, returned to Jerusalem. All the kings that had been tributary to Hadadezer sent envoys to David to make peace with him and to pay tribute into the treasury of Israel.
0: Well, Your Majesty, I guess that ends it. Israel is now in command of all the land between the Great Sea and the River Euphrates, fulfilling the prophecy of Abraham and Moses.
2: No, not quite, Joab. There still remain the Ammonites. But without the aid of other nations, they'll be more readily subdued. When the time of war again comes, I shall send you to destroy all the children of Ammon and to lay siege to Rabbah. Then shall come to pass the fulfillment of the prophecy that Israel, God's people, shall have dominion over all the land from the river Euphrates even to the great sea.

0: Broadcasting from the heart of Jesus, this is Anchor Radio. The Anchor is Jesus Ministries is a ministry of the Berean Bible Baptist Church, Echoland. In Davao City, your access to the truth is Anchor Radio, proclaiming Jesus saves. Jesus saves.
1: You should always tell the truth. Jesus said He is the truth. The Lord is our God of truth and without iniquity, just and right is He. The Holy Spirit is called the Spirit of truth and will guide you into all truth and to tell the truth. Jesus told us of the devil that he was a murderer from the beginning and abode not in the truth, because there is no truth in him, that is, in the devil. When he, the devil, speaketh a lie, he speaketh of his own, for he is a liar and the father of it. Don't ever tell a lie. Always tell the truth. God said, one that speaks a lie shall not go unpunished. And God says He hates lying lips. The way to not tell a lie is always tell the truth.
2: We have no merit built up with God. The only merit we have is in the person of Jesus Christ. I must approach God every day. As a saved sinner, only by the blood of Jesus can I come before Him.
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2: Thank you for joining us today. This is Pastor Clarence Sexton from the Temple Baptist Church at Crown College in Knoxville, Tennessee. We have a wonderful opportunity to serve the Lord, but the hour is coming when the night will fall and our season of sowing and reaping will be over. Our sowing season over. And I want us to do what we can while we can. Pray much for this broadcast today as we consider from the book of 1 Peter, a chosen generation. But I think sometimes, honestly, that the reverse of that is true. I think we may be too accessible. Meaning by that we allow ourselves to get involved in too many things. And I don't have the wisdom within myself to know what is the difference between the best and the good. And there are a lot of good things that need to be eliminated so that the best thing is given the priority. Friends, we don't have long in this world. We're just passing through. Remember, we're pilgrims and strangers. That's the attitude we should have toward the world. And if we're going to bring praises to the Lord, we need to realize we have a God-given purpose. A God-given purpose. The third thing I want you to see from this passage is that not only do we have a God-given path, a God-given purpose, but we have a God-given pardon. A pardon. Look what the Bible says. Which in time past were not a people, but are now the people of God.

God, which had not obtained mercy, but now have obtained mercy. We have obtained mercy. Dear Lord, do we realize that without the mercy of God that we're consumed? We're consumed. And do we realize the mercies of the Lord are new every morning? I cannot live on yesterday's grace. I can refer to it, but I cannot live victoriously on yesterday's grace. And I must get rid of the idea, completely rid of the idea, that I have any kind of merit built up with God. We have no merit built up with God. The only merit we have is in the person of Jesus Christ. I must approach God every day as a saved sinner. Only by the blood of Jesus can I come before Him. I have no more merit, no more merit before God than the lost, most wretched, living, hell-bound sinner you can identify. Nothing in my hand I bring, simply to thy cross I cling. We make a great deal of that parable about the publican that smote himself on the breast and cried out for mercy, and the Pharisee who thought he was justified in his own self. We make a great deal of that, but I think we are far removed from knowing how that publican really felt. Mercy, Lord. Mercy. How can I show forth the praise of God by realizing I have a God-given pardon as one of His children? A pardon. Here's something to think about, friends. Every other person without Christ has not received that pardon. And they're going to hell. They're going to hell forever. Sometimes I get so upset at this world. I heard a presidential candidate, or at least a man running in the primaries, talking about what he believed the other day on a news program. And the people who were interviewing him just attacked the ideas that he had. He talked about being against abortion and being for certain things that we would all say we're for. And the news people who were interviewing him talked to him like, what radical ideas, what strange radical ideas, what divisive ideas, what a divisive person you are. And I thought, it wasn't long ago that those were the mainstream ideas. They weren't considered radical ideas. But we've drifted so far as a nation, so far removed from God as a nation, that we call what is right wrong. And light day and day, or night day and day night, and good evil and evil good. And in the midst of all this evil, we get so disgusted sometimes with this wicked world and the way this world is. I'm tired of going into a public restroom and wondering if you're going to come out with something that is disease-oriented. And I'm tired of taking children or grandchildren somewhere and having to watch them night and day just to think somebody might grab them and steal them. That's the kind of wicked world we live in. It wears on you, doesn't it? Then I get to thinking that all this world has to look forward to, they don't know it, but all they have to look forward to is hell. That's all they have to look forward to. But we've received a pardon. Our sins have been forgiven. In the book of Nehemiah, in the 9th chapter of Nehemiah, the history of God's people was being rehearsed here. And the evil that God's people did being brought back to mind, how they did not want Moses to lead them, but they wanted to go back into Egypt at one time. And in the 9th chapter, we'll pick up part of it. In verse 16, the Bible says, speaking of these people, but they and our fathers dealt proudly, hardened their necks, and hearkened not to thy commandments, and refused to obey, neither were mindful of thy wonders that thou didst among them, but hardening their necks, and in their rebellion appointed a captain to return to their bondage. Can you imagine? After all God had done, they said, give us another captain. We want to go back into bondage. But listen to this.
The very next word, the Bible says, but thou art a God ready to pardon. Would you look here, please? Can you imagine that our God is actually anxious to pardon, to forgive, ready, longing to forgive and pardon? Our God who wants people to call on Him for mercy. How can we show forth the praises of the Lord? How can we? Are you listening? How can we show forth the praise of the Lord? I realize we have a God-given pardon. We've been pardoned from our iniquities. That ought to set us with such love and devotion to the Lord that we tell it wherever we go. When I was just a boy, I wandered into a church. And I knew some people in the church, but I really didn't go to the church to attend the church. I went to the church just to be with the friends. And I had one little mischievous friend. I mean, he was a mischievous little rascal. He never went to the church services. I shouldn't tell you this, but I'm going to. He would delight in doing every mischievous thing he could while church was going on. He'd go in it was a large church building, so he'd go in the lobby in the front, and he'd take coats and hats from the front lobby and take them around to the back lobby. He would take feathers out of some hats and put them in other hats and just move things around everywhere, and then he would perch himself up on the stairway above the balcony that led down into the foyer, and he'd watch as people emptied out of church and would just run recklessly everywhere trying to find their coats and hats, and he knew he'd switched everything around and how confused they all were, and just laugh, have the biggest time. I guess I ought to confess my sins. It's so much easier to confess your sins than it is to confess mine. But I'll confess mine. I was there with him on a number of occasions, laughing with him. I think that's what the Lord reminds me of when we get some mischievous child on a bus or something, or somebody we have a hard time dealing with. God reminds me that he specializes in hard projects, and they're really not hard to him at all. Just needs a little time, and he can take care of them. But one day in that church, the youth director discovered me. As a matter of fact, I think I was sort of sweet on a little girl in there, and probably her parents told him if he wanted to keep his job, he needed to try to help me out. So he talked to me about the Lord, and he took me down the hallway to his pastor's office, and he and his pastor talked to me about the Lord Jesus. And for the first time in my life, this pastor, a man of great integrity, for the first time in my life, I had someone sit across from me, this pastor, open the Bible, read to me the Word of God, and taught me about how to be saved, how to know the Lord as my Savior, how to have my sins forgiven, how to have my iniquity pardoned. And I asked God to forgive my sin, and I trusted Jesus as my Savior. That was great. As a matter of fact, it's so great, I didn't know how great it was. It's the greatest thing that ever happened to me. And I can say now, many, many years later, that it was the greatest thing that ever happened. But if God lets me live, I'll say the same thing in years to come, but even with more enthusiasm, because every day with Jesus is sweeter than the day before. And I repeat this story to you because the man who led me to the Lord was a man by the name of Dr. J. William Harbin. He was pastor of the First Baptist Church in Maryville, Tennessee. Yesterday, Dr. Harbin died. Yesterday. The man who led me to Christ, he went to heaven yesterday. He finished his race. He went to glory. His work is done. I'm sure he did a lot of wonderful things. One of those wonderful things, he led me to a wonderful Savior. I trusted Jesus as my Savior unto his ministry. He showed forth the praises of the Lord. Now he went to heaven. He went to heaven yesterday.
But there was more to his Christian life than thinking, someday I'm going to go to heaven. He was concerned about, while he lived it, showing forth the praises of the Lord. And that's what I'm saying to you. We are a chosen generation. And from this moment until we get to heaven, the Bible says we are to show forth the praises of him who has called us from darkness to light. How do we do it? We realize we have a God-given path, a path of light. Stay on it. We have a God-given purpose. Stick to it. We have a God-given pardon. Speak of it often. And we'll show forth the praises of him who has called us. Let's pray together, may we?

Dear friend, be looking for a camp for your young people this summer. We have a great one, 110 acres, just 4 miles from our church and college property. Young people from all over the country come to attend Mount Moriah Christian Camp and Conference Center. We have a wonderful program. You can find out more about it online at faithforthefamily.com or thecrowncollege.com. And I want you to do that and plan to send young people to our camp this summer. And now may God bless you as you listen to our choir singing, Look Unto Jesus.

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1: How do you spell faith? F-A-I-T-H. 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Now, each one of those letters stands for something to help you understand what faith is. Forgetting all, I trust Him. Faith. Forgetting all, I trust Him. That means forgetting all the good works and instead putting your trust in Jesus. Let's say it one more time. Faith. Forgetting all, I trust Him.
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3: Well, greetings, folks, and welcome again to the Bible Basics radio program. I sure appreciate you listening. We'll get right into our lesson by asking you to turn in your Bible this time to Ezekiel chapter 37. It'll be just a few minutes before we get there, but we'll be looking at a resurrection that takes place in Ezekiel chapter 37. We've been doing a series of lessons on the subject of rightly dividing the word of truth. The Bible says in 2 Timothy chapter 2, verse 15, "Study to show thyself approved unto God, a workman that needeth not to be ashamed, rightly dividing the word of truth." And so we've been looking at some of those divisions in the Bible, and we've looked at many divisions over the last several weeks. And right now, we're involved in looking at seven resurrections. Now, there are many other resurrections in the word of God, and we alluded to some of those, but we're looking at seven key resurrections in the Bible. And of course, the first and the foremost would be the resurrection of the Lord Jesus Christ. A chapter devoted to that resurrection would be 1 Corinthians chapter 15. It is a literal, physical, bodily resurrection. Jesus Christ, the Bible says in Luke 24, verse 39, had flesh and bones. And so we looked at that resurrection, the resurrection of Jesus Christ. And I wanted to try to emphasize that it's not just a doctrine, it's not just theology, it's not just a belief, but it is very, very practical. The fact that Jesus Christ rose from the dead is part of the gospel. The gospel, according to 1 Corinthians 15, is the death, burial, and resurrection of Jesus Christ. And if you want to be born again, if you want to be saved, according to the Bible, you must believe in the Jesus of the Bible, the one who went to the grave and was resurrected on the third day. The third day, the Bible says that if thou shalt confess with thy mouth and believe in thine heart that Christ has raised him from the dead. Listen, let me read it to you and get it right. Romans chapter 10, verse 9, that if thou shalt confess with thy mouth the Lord Jesus and shalt believe in thine heart that God hath raised him from the dead, thou shalt be saved. And so this resurrection is very important, and I was trying to emphasize how it's practical in that once you get saved, Christ lives in you. It affects the way you go to the funeral. It affects the way you face problems in life. It affects the way you look at the daily news and what's coming down the pike. When you see what's happening in our world, the resurrection is what will make the difference for the child of God. So that was the first and the most important resurrection. And then we looked at the resurrection of some Old Testament saints in Matthew chapter 27, verses 50 to 53, how they came up from the

0: grave and went into Jerusalem, and perhaps with the Lord Jesus Christ spent 40 days on this earth. And then we looked at a third resurrection in our last study, the spiritual resurrection of Ephesians chapter 2, verse 4, 5, and 6. Basically, what I would like for you to remember about this spiritual resurrection is that it is the practical Christian life. In other words, you were dead in trespasses and sins, but that's not talking about your body. When you got saved, you were alive, you were walking around, you had air in your lungs, you were breathing, you were alive, but you were spiritually dead. Ephesians chapter 2 talks about when you get saved, you're given new life. In Ephesians chapter 2, you're raised up together with Jesus Christ. When you get saved, there is a spiritual birth that takes place, and Jesus Christ comes to live inside of you. As a matter of fact, the reason that's so practical is the Bible says in Romans chapter 8, verse 6, for to be carnally minded is death, but to be spiritually minded is life and peace. And what Paul is teaching there in Romans chapter 8 is to the believer, not the unbeliever, to the saved, not to the lost. And so when you're saved, you're supposed to be spiritually minded, not carnally minded. And what does it mean when it says for to be carnally minded is death? Well, if you'll study Romans chapter 6, Romans chapter 7, Romans chapter 8, what you'll discover is that when you are carnally minded, you become dead to spiritual things. Now, the child of God is supposed to be dead to sin, but alive to spiritual things. When you were lost, you were alive to sin, but dead to spiritual things. When you get saved, you're supposed to be dead to sin and alive to spiritual things. But what happens is, if you spend your days, perhaps you're listening to my voice right now, and you really are saved, you've been born again, but you're living in the flesh, and you're allowing your flesh to control your life, and you're going after carnal things and living like a lost person. Well, what happens is you do that enough, and then the Bible becomes dead to you. You're not interested in the Bible. You go to church and the preaching is dead to you. They sing the great hymns of the faith and the hymns are dead to you. Why? Because you are carnally minded. When you get saved, you're supposed to be spiritually minded, and the things of God are supposed to be important to you, and the things of this world are not supposed to be important to you. So there's this spiritual resurrection that takes place to give you spiritual life, to cause you to be interested in spiritual things. And so we talked about that as our third key resurrection from Ephesians chapter 2. And then last week, I introduced the fourth resurrection that we want to talk about, and we'll be very brief with these last three or four in order to get all of them covered in this lesson. The Bible says in Ezekiel chapter 37, verse 1, the hand of the Lord was upon me and carried me out in the spirit of the Lord and set me down in the midst of the valley which was full of bones and caused me to pass by them round about, and behold, there were very many in the open valley, and lo, they were very dry. And he said unto me, Son of man, can these bones live? And I answered, O Lord God, thou knowest. Can you imagine what that must have been like when God, by the Spirit of God, picked up Ezekiel and took him out in the midst of a valley of bones? And he says, can these bones live? Now listen to what the Bible says in verse 11. We won't preach from Ezekiel 37. I'm not going to cover the chapter. There's so much good material here. And usually we make spiritual applications, but the literal application is given to us in verse 11. It says, then he said unto me, Son of man, these bones are the whole house of Israel. Behold, they say, our bones are dried and our hope is lost. We are cut off for our parts. Therefore prophesy and say unto them, thus saith the Lord God, behold, O my people, I will open your graves and cause you to come up out of your graves and bring you into the land of Israel. You need to make sure you understand, if you're going to really understand your Bible, you're going to have to understand Israel. We're talking about the importance of rightly dividing the Word of God, and according to Ezekiel chapter 37, God is going to have a national resurrection. You can read about it in Romans chapter 9, 10, and 11. Please understand this. If you're going to understand the Bible, you're going to have to understand the place of Israel in the Word of God. The vast majority of the Bible is about the nation of Israel. It's about kings and kingdoms and how God is going to restore the nation of Israel back to their homeland. One thing you need to hear and one thing you need to remember and etch in your mind. Now remember, we're trying to help you understand the Bible, and we're saying it's like a puzzle, and when you get certain pieces in the right place, it'll help you to understand the other places in the Bible. And one piece of the puzzle, one huge piece of the puzzle, is the nation of Israel. And you've got to get this etched in your mind. God is not through with Israel. God is still going to use Israel to set up an earthly kingdom. Study Romans chapter 9, 10, and 11, and many other places in the Bible, and get that fixed in your heart and in your mind. God is not through with Israel. As a matter of fact, surely in 1948, when Israel was declared a nation again, that was the beginning of a great part of prophecy in the Word of God. And things are happening even now in our day concerning that nation and how many Jews are returning to their homeland. Something exciting is taking place. If you understand the Bible truth about Israel, it'll sure help you with a lot of other Bible. Now, quickly, let's go to 1 Thessalonians chapter 4 and look at a fifth key resurrection that we've alluded to so many times as we've studied the Bible over the last few weeks concerning rightly dividing. The Bible says this in 1 Thessalonians. This is one of the most exciting resurrections. We're calling them resurrections. That's what they are. You can call it a translation. You can call it the rapture. You can call it a lot of things, but in 1 Thessalonians chapter 4, listen to what the Bible says in verse 16. For the Lord Himself shall descend from heaven with a shout, with the voice of the archangel, and with the trump of God, and the dead in Christ shall rise first. Then we which are alive and remain shall be caught up together with Him in the clouds to meet the Lord in the air, and so shall we ever be with the Lord. Listen to how it's described in 1 Corinthians chapter 15. 1 Corinthians chapter 15, picking it up in verse 50. This great, great future resurrection of the bride of Christ. The Bible says in 1 Corinthians chapter 15, beginning in verse 50. 1 Corinthians chapter 15, verse 50. Now this I say, brethren, that flesh and blood cannot inherit the kingdom of God, neither doth corruption inherit incorruption. By the way, we'll have to talk about this in a future lesson. It says flesh and blood cannot inherit the kingdom of God, but it doesn't say flesh and bone. In other words, Jesus had flesh and bone, so we know that He was resurrected, and we know that He can inherit the kingdom of God. So we'll talk about that in a future study, but listen to what it says in verse 51. Behold, I show you a mystery. We shall not all sleep, but we shall all be changed in a moment, in the twinkling of an eye, at the last trump. For the trumpet shall sound, and the dead shall be raised incorruptible, and we shall be changed. For this corruptible must put on incorruption, and this mortal must put on immortality. Hey, listen, according to the Word of God, if you're saved one of these days, you're going to be made incorruptible. You're going to be made immortal. That is the resurrection of the bride of Christ. The Christians who are saved are going to be resurrected. We're going to be given a body like unto His glorious body. The Bible says in Philippians chapter 3, verse 20 and 21, we'll be given a body like unto His. The resurrection of the church, what a day that will be. And then we come to the sixth resurrection. It's in Revelation chapter 11. This one gets talked about an awful lot by the students of prophecy, and people argue and debate over who these two people are in Revelation chapter 11. It's a very exciting story that takes place. We're going to have to hurry. Let's cover it quickly. The Bible says in Revelation chapter 11, and there was given me a reed like unto a rod, and the angel stood, saying, rise and measure the temple of God and the altar and them that worship therein, but the court which is without the temple leave out and measure it not, for it is given unto the Gentiles. And the holy city shall they tread under foot 42 months, and I will give power unto my two witnesses. So God refers to two witnesses in verse 3 and verse 4, and He describes a little bit about them. It says in verse 5, if any man will hurt them, fire proceedeth out of their mouth and devoureth their enemies. And if any man will hurt them, he must in this manner be killed. They have power to shut up heaven, that it rain not in the days of their prophecy, and have power over water to turn them to blood. To me, there is no doubt these two references, or these two men, are Moses and Elijah. Well, what happens to them? Well, the Bible says they're killed. The Bible says in verse 7, Revelation chapter 11, verse 7, and when they shall have finished their testimony, the beast that ascendeth out of the bottomless pit shall make war against them and shall overcome them and kill them. And verse 8 says their dead bodies will lie in the street for 3 days. Listen, the Bible says that these two men are killed, and then listen to what it says in verse 9. And they of the people and kindreds and tongues and nations shall see their dead bodies 3 days and a half and shall not suffer their dead bodies to be put in graves. Imagine that. They just leave their bodies laying there, and they're dead for 3 and a half days. And verse 10 says, and they that dwell upon the earth shall rejoice over them and make merry and shall send gifts one to another, because these two prophets tormented them that dwell on the earth. And after 3 days and a half, the Spirit of life from God entered into them, and they stood upon their feet, and great fear fell upon them which saw them. And they heard a great voice from heaven saying unto them, come up hither. And they ascended up to heaven in a cloud, and their enemies beheld them. Can you imagine that scene? Two bodies laying in the street 3 and a half days. God says, come up hither. By the way, we talked about three parts of the first resurrection. That phrase, come up hither, is found three times in the Word of God. Proverbs 25:7, Revelation 4:1, and Revelation 11:12. And so this is a great story. Wish we could talk about it more. Revelation chapter 11, the sixth resurrection, Moses and Elijah. And then the seventh resurrection is found in Revelation chapter 20. Revelation chapter 20. We've gone through these last few rather hurriedly. But you can, my goal, remember, is to give you the tools so that you can rightly divide the Word of God. I'm giving you some foundational truths, and you need to study these and build upon these truths. But in Revelation chapter 20, in verse 11, the Bible says, I saw a great white throne, and him that sat on it, from whose face the earth and the heaven fled away, and there was found no place for them. And I saw the dead, small and great, stand before God, and the books were opened, and another book was opened, which is the book of life, and the dead were judged out of all those things, or out of those things which were written in the books according to their works. And the sea gave up the dead which were in it, and death and hell were delivered up. Death and hell delivered up the dead which were in them, and they were judged every man according to their works. What a terrible, terrible scene that is. The unsaved that come up out of death, come up out of hell, and are judged, and then cast into the lake of fire. A terrible, terrible scene in Revelation 20. That's why it's so crucial that you get saved, that you get born again by trusting in a resurrected Savior. We've quickly tried to cover seven resurrections: the resurrection of Jesus Christ and the Old Testament saints in Matthew 27, the spiritual resurrection of Ephesians 2, and then the national resurrection of Israel, and then fifthly, the resurrection of the church, sixth, Moses and Elijah, Revelation 11, and then the unsaved, Revelation chapter 20. Sure appreciate you listening. Hope you'll listen again next time. May the Lord bless you as you serve Him.
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1: Did you know that the devil is out to destroy your life? John 10:10 says, "The thief cometh not but for to steal and to kill and to destroy." Jesus said, "I am come that they might have life and that they might have it more abundantly," but the devil has come to steal. He wants to steal your joy. He wants to kill you, but that doesn't make him satisfied. He's not satisfied until you are destroyed and all of your usefulness is taken away. How does he do that? Well, first, he tries to blind your mind so that you can't see that trusting Jesus Christ and him alone is the only way to heaven. Then, when you get saved, and he figures out he can't keep you from getting saved, he tries to get you to do what you want to do instead of what God wants you to do. You see, the devil doesn't care what you do, as long as you don't

0: You see, Isaiah 53:6 says, "All we like sheep have gone astray. We have turned every one to his own way." And there's many Bible verses, but basically, whenever we go our own way, we go astray. How does the devil destroy your life? He tries to get you to do your own thing, to do what you want to do. He tempts you to be selfish.
1: What is your definition of success? We took to the street to ask people what they thought about being successful.
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8: 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Kung naana kay kaning successful na ka sa life, wala na kay mga hunahunaon nga problems like unsay imong buhaton ugma nga wa man kay kwarta, unsay imong ipalit sa mga imuhang necessary necessities.
9: Para na ako personally is ang success is kanang wala na kay kinahanglan sa imong kinabuhi nga financially or kanang other things. Kay feel nimo naabot na nimo ang peak sa imong kinabuhi.
1: Don't go away. Coming up, we will see how God's Word answers that question.

A little while ago, we asked the question, what is your definition of success? We heard many answers, but the Bible should be our authority for every question. This is Theo Amante with the Bible answer to that question. Well, the Bible says in Jeremiah chapter 9, verses 23 through 24, "Thus saith the Lord, let not the wise man glory in his wisdom, neither let the mighty man glory in his might. Let not the rich man glory in his riches. But let him that glorieth glory in this, that he understandeth and knoweth me, that I am the Lord which exercise loving kindness, judgment, and righteousness in the earth. For in these things I delight, saith the Lord." Success is living a life that is pleasing to God. It is finding God's will and doing it. Some say success is financial stability,

attaining a personal goal that's been set, being famous, having many degrees and accolades, or having no problems. If you want to glory in something, let it be in the fact that you understand and know God. The Bible says in Joshua chapter 1 verse 8, "This book of the law shall not depart out of thy mouth, but thou shalt meditate therein day and night, that thou mayest observe to do according to all that is written therein. For then thou shalt make thy way prosperous, and then shalt thou have good success." The Bible is a practical book that helps us live daily in a way that pleases God. Success is learning to live wisely. It is in the Bible where you will find God's wisdom that often goes contrary to the world's wisdom. Though our lives aren't finished yet, you can be living a successful life. In 2 Chronicles chapter 26 verse 5, "And as long as he sought the Lord, God made him to prosper." The church is a place that God has given us to help us know his revealed will and his personal will for our lives. We go to his word and learn what pleases him. God has given the church a pastor and his family and other good people that can be our examples. Not successful by the world's criteria, but successful in doing God's will and being content in Christ. God has a will for each and every one of us. He has an overall plan, and he has found a way to fit us in that great plan. The problem is, we have our own will, we have our own dreams, we have our own desires, and we become our own God. God's will gives you purpose. When you are obeying the commands in the Bible, he is more obligated to reveal that certain purpose for your life. The Apostle Paul met Christ on the road to Damascus. He got saved that day and asked Christ this great question, "What wilt thou have me to do?" And at the end of Paul's life, he could say in 2 Timothy chapter 4 verses 7 through 8, "I have fought a good fight. I have finished my course. I have kept the faith. Henceforth there is laid up for me a crown of righteousness, which the Lord, the righteous judge, shall give me at that day." What a sad thing it would be for you to get to the end of your life, stand before Jesus, and find that he did not approve of what you did. In Matthew chapter 7 verse 22, "Many will say to me in that day, 'Lord, Lord, have we not prophesied in thy name? And in thy name have cast out devils, and in thy name have done many wonderful works?' And then will I profess unto them, 'I never knew you. Depart from me, ye that work iniquity.'" When you have found God's will, when you finished it and did well, you can expect to hear from Christ, "Well done." In Matthew chapter 25 verse 21, "Well done, thou good and faithful servant." What a wonderful life it would be to have your Creator and Savior pleased by the way that you lived. What does the Bible say about success? Success is living a life that is pleasing to God. Success is finding God's will for your life and doing it. Keep tuning into the station for more help from the Bible, because the Bible has the answer.

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1: God has a plan for your life. Romans 12, 1 and 2 says, I beseech you therefore, brethren, by the mercies of God, that ye present your bodies a living sacrifice, holy, acceptable unto God, which is your reasonable service. And be not conformed to this world, but be ye transformed by the renewing of your mind, that ye may prove what is that good and acceptable and perfect will of God. God has a will or a wish for your life. God created you to do something that only you can do. The Bible says in Jeremiah 1:5, before I formed thee in the belly, I knew thee. And before thou camest forth out of the womb, I sanctified thee, and I ordained thee a prophet unto the nations. Now, before you were ever born, God had a plan for your life. You see, you're special to God. You're very special. What are you going to do with the life that God has given you? You were created for the Lord. There's something that only you can do. God created you with a plan in mind. You're very special to God. God has a plan for your life.

0: You've all heard foolish questions, and no doubt you've wondered why. The person that always asks them expects a sensible reply. Did you ever take a girl a box of candy, say right after tea? Do you notice how she'll grab it and then say,
1: "Is this for me?"
2: Foolish questions.
0: Well, you answer if you can. No, it's for your father, or John the Hired Hand. I just wanted you to see it. Now I'm gonna take it away.
2: Now wasn't that a foolish question? You'll hear 'em every day.
0: Now nearly every morning, there'll be someone around the place who will watch you take your shaving cream and then lather up your face. And then as you give your razor that preliminary wave, why, this person will always ask you,
3: "Hey, you gonna shave?"
2: Foolish questions.
0: Well, your answer is, I hope. No, I ain't prepared for shaving. I just like the taste of soap. I love to take my shaving cream and then paint my face this way.
2: Now, wasn't that a foolish question? You'll hear 'em every day.
0: Now, you've all seen the man who will meet you on your way. Of course, he'll ask you where you're going, and then he'll listen while you say, "Oh, I'm going down to the funeral now of poor old Uncle Ned." Just as quick as you've told him this, he'll say,
4: "Oh, is Ned dead?"
2: Foolish questions.
0: Well, you might as well reply, no, he just thought he'd have a funeral now. Later on, he'd die. Old Ned was so original, man, he just wanted things that way.
2: Now, wasn't that a foolish question? You'll hear him every day.
0: Now let's suppose the elevators should forget to close their doors. Then you should tumble down the shaft, say 27 floors. And then as you hit the bottom and you're lying there inert, why, the first person always comes along, will ask you,
3: "Are you hurt?"
2: Foolish questions.
0: Well, your dying words are, "No, I was just kind of in a hurry and the elevator goes too slow. I find I save myself a whole lot of time when I come on down this

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1: What is heaven? 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
1: Now the Bible says in Romans 1:16, "For I am not ashamed of the gospel of Christ, for it," that's the gospel, "is the power of God unto salvation." Now, I want to find out what the gospel is, because whatever the gospel is, that's what gets folks saved. Now, the Bible plainly says in 1 Corinthians 15 that the gospel is three things. It's the death, the burial, and the resurrection. That means if somebody believes that Jesus died for their sins, was buried, and 3 days later rose again from the dead, that's what gets them saved. So the gospel's three things. Are you ready? Can you say it with me? It's the death, the burial, and the resurrection. That's the gospel. It's three things: the death, the burial, and the resurrection.

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1: Did you know God is everywhere? God tells us He is eternal and inhabits or dwells in eternity. Now, I don't understand it all, but I do know God is everywhere at one time. Now, this is wonderful because you can pray anytime. I mean, you can talk to God all the time. This means you're never alone. God is everywhere or omnipresent. You see, I serve a great God, and He's everywhere at once.

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1: Listen to me very carefully. The most important thing in your life should be doing God's will. Now remember something, there is no failure in the will of God, and there is no success out of the will of God. You see, the will of God is five things: going to church, reading your Bible, praying, soul winning, and tithing. That's God's will. That's in the Bible. God says that is His will for our life. It's five things. Here, can you say them with me? Going to church, reading your Bible, praying, soul winning, and tithing. That's God's will for your life. Now, if a Christian is not doing these things, then they're not in God's will. And remember, there is no failure in the will of God. And there is no success out of the will of God.

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1: Did you know that the devil is out to destroy your life? John 10:10 says, "The thief cometh not but for to steal and to kill and to destroy." Jesus said, "I am come that they might have life and that they might have it more abundantly," but the devil has come to steal. He wants to steal your joy. He wants to kill you, but that doesn't make him satisfied. He's not satisfied until you are destroyed and all of your usefulness is taken away. How does he do that? Well, first, he tries to blind your mind so that you can't see that trusting Jesus Christ and him alone is the only way to heaven. Then, when you get saved, and he figures out he can't keep you from getting saved, he tries to get you to do what you want to do instead of what God wants you to do. You see, the devil doesn't care what you do as long as you don't do what God wants you to do. The devil doesn't care where you go as long as you don't go where God wants you to go. And the devil doesn't care what you say as long as you don't say what God wants you to say. You see, the devil says, just do what comes naturally. Do what feels good. Just do whatever you want to do. You see, every time the Bible speaks of someone doing their own thing or going their own way, it's always bad. You see, Isaiah 53:6 says, "All we like sheep have gone astray. We have turned every one to his own way." And there's many Bible verses, but basically, whenever we go our own way, we go astray. How does the devil destroy your life? He tries to get you to do your own thing, to do what you want to do. He tempts you to be selfish.
2: How do you do? The journey of a thousand regrets begins with the first wrong choice, as the man in this story discovered. Step by step, he descended into a pit of deception, gradually at first, until he grew accustomed to fear and bondage. But there, in the heart of darkness, the light of truth dazzled him, and his heart and mind and life were unshackled. This is Unshackled, true life stories dramatized and produced in Chicago by Pacific Garden Mission. The face of homelessness is most of all despair. A ruined past, a hopeless future, they exist from day to day. Since 1877, Pacific Garden Mission has been a haven for the lost, a place where they find rest, a nourishing meal, a safe place to sleep. Thanks to financial gifts from friends of the mission and listeners of this program, the doors never close at the old lighthouse. Pastors and counselors and many volunteers, including medical and dental professionals, give generously to help each one know that they are loved and that there is a way out of their predicament. And there is no greater joy than seeing them receive the gift of new life, like the man in this story. And now for broadcast around the earth, here's program number 2591 in the series Unshackled, the program that makes you face yourself and think.
3: Ved, did you ever think of smuggling something other than hashish? I mean, you smuggled 5 pounds of hash into this country, and what did you get for it? Several thousand dollars?
4: Yeah!
3: If that had been heroin, dependent on a

0: The man in this story was an Orthodox Jew raised by a loving family, and yet he rebelled against all he had been taught. It would be easy to blame drugs for his downward slide, but they were just a manifestation of a deeper problem, one he had struggled with for years. In this conclusion of a three-part story, we'll hear how he found peace. It's the true story of David and Ronnie Klempner right now on Unshackled.
1: As a child growing up in Massachusetts, I was the pride of my parents. My grades were good and I was voted class president year after year in elementary school. I loved my Judaic heritage and wore my yarmulke until mean kids threw stones and called me names. I especially loved Passover, when our families gathered together. As the youngest, I would always ask the four questions.
2: David?
1: Why is this night different from all other nights? Why on this night do we eat only unleavened bread? Why on this night do we eat only bitter herbs, dipping them twice? Why on this night do we eat and drink while reclining? I began to hate Hebrew school after my favorite teacher was fired and replaced by a bitter man who punished me daily. Dad tried to intervene, but I was stuck in that class. My older sister and I were close, but the real influence on my life was my cousin Billy, 6 years older than I.
3: You don't really believe God created everything in 6 days? The world, the heavens and stars, a man and all the animals?
1: Yes, I do.
3: I don't. Nothing supports the Genesis story.
1: How can that be? Everything there is couldn't come from nowhere.
3: Well, maybe the universe just is and always has been. Or maybe the theory of evolution is right and it's taken billions of years to reach the present.
1: Then you don't believe in God?
3: I believe in reason. Everything else is wishful thinking.
1: I was shattered because I couldn't refute his beliefs, even after I studied Genesis again. I concluded the Bible was a book of fairy tales and began searching for other ways to find purpose in life. I'd been playing drums since the age of 7, so I poured myself into music. My best friend and I wrote dozens of songs together. We recorded 3 and played several large concerts and benefits. Then we played a weekly gig at a new coffee house in town where I began smoking pot. After graduation, I convinced my parents that I should take a year off before starting college, and I moved to Boston, where I immersed myself in drugs. Someone told me I would see God if I took LSD, so I tried it. I didn't see God, but I began selling pot, and the inevitable happened.
4: Hello?
1: Dad, I need your help. I'm in trouble.
4: What's wrong, son?
1: I'm in jail.
4: Jail? What happened?
1: A drug charge for possession of a kilo of marijuana. I was set up.
4: Oh, David, I can't believe it.
1: But, Dad, will you help me?
4: I'll call a lawyer, but your mother will be shattered.
1: I spent 3 days and nights behind bars, and then was released to my parents' custody with 6 months probation. At home, I played it straight. Cut my hair and went to computer programming school, but I secretly smoked pot and began to dig into the occult. I would get high and go to the cemetery where I tried to communicate with the dead. When probation ended, I formed another band and moved to the country so I could do my own thing. That's when I met Lynn, the daughter of a wealthy businessman. She'd just come out of a bad marriage.
5: Why is it you can't trust anyone, Dave?
1: Because people are out for themselves. Look at Jay. He lets us stay on his farm, but he owes us a month's pay for our gigs. Yeah. I doubt we'll ever see that money.
5: You wonder what's the point of it all. You try so hard. And for what?
1: Lynn, I think the answer is to go with the flow. You know, maybe the Buddhists are right. Let go of desires and find peace.
5: Do you believe in reincarnation?
1: Yeah.
5: So do I.
1: Well, hopefully the next life will be better.
5: Oh, sometimes I feel so overwhelmed. That's why I get high. Helps me cope.
1: But drugs expand the mind. That's why I use them.
5: The ultimate trip. I wonder what it's like.
1: Yeah, the sun will be up soon.
5: Oh, I'm still tripping on that acid. But thanks for staying up with me.
1: My pleasure.

0: You are a real nice guy, Dave.
1: Lynn and I were together after that night. It saddens me to say that I introduced her to heroin and we fed each other's weakness. We were kicked off the farm, so I rented a house for the band. But we argued about everything and finally stopped rehearsing and playing altogether. About that time, we met Ved, who was a drug smuggler.
2: Good stuff, huh?
1: Yeah.
3: Where'd you get it?
2: I smuggled it in.
0: You did?
1: I never met a smuggler before. Is it hard?
2: You have to be careful, and you need false IDs. See? Proof that I'm a French citizen, including passport, even though I'm from Turkey.
1: You're a riot.
2: If you have the nerve, smuggling is a good profession.
0: How much did you bring in, Ved?
2: 5 pounds. Now I have to find the buyers.
1: Well, no problem. I know some college kids who'd love to get their hands on that. We sold his drugs in no time, and that's when I got the idea of going into partnership with him, importing heroin, to which Lynn and I were addicted by then. Without telling anyone our plans, we sold our car and flew to London, where we scored some heroin, and 4 days later flew to Bombay. Nothing prepared us for the poverty, squalor, and smells that assaulted us when we stepped off the plane.
4: Well, how was I supposed to know we needed visas for India? I can't believe they won't let us stay.
0: I'm ready to go anyway. This place is horrible. Oh, look at all the beggars.
1: Hey, we have to get what we came for. Let's tell them how much money we plan to spend here. Maybe that'll convince them.
2: Yeah, that might work.
1: Immigration officials finally gave us a 3-week visa, and our adventure began. This was the dumbest thing I'd ever attempted. Nobody in the world knew where we were. The heat and the stench were unbearable, and Lynn suffered. The next day we boarded a boat jammed with Indians bound for Goa. The trip lasted all night and the next day. You're so quiet, Lynn. Are you okay?
0: I've been thinking how easy it would be to just slip off the edge of the deck into the ocean. I'd be swallowed up in the sea, and no one would miss me. No more suffering, no more pain.
1: Look, I know how you feel, but Goa is a beautiful place with sun and beaches and plenty of drugs. We'll get what we came for and be out of here in a week.
0: It doesn't matter anymore, David.
1: If you take your life, your spirit will be stuck here in India. Is that what you want? Lynn, you gotta live. She resigned herself to finishing the trip, and we stayed in a dumpy room in a small village where I became deathly ill with food poisoning. The next day, I got some medicine that helped right away.
0: You look much better, David.
1: I am better. Where's Ved?
0: Don't you remember? He came into your room last night. He took most of the money.
1: What?
0: He told you he was going back to Bombay to buy drugs.
3: Oh, man! All I have left is $40. Here we are, 10,000 miles from home. No one knows where we are, and we only have $40 to our name.
0: David, he tried to talk me into leaving you and going with him last night.
3: You're kidding!
0: No, I'm not. I don't trust him.
3: Listen, I don't know what's going to happen to us now, but I'm looking out for me. Number one, I don't care what happens to you.
1: I bought a 1/2 pound of hash and stayed stoned for several days. I didn't notice that Lynn had developed a bad case of hepatitis from shooting up the drugs. One morning she was fighting for life, gasping for breath, and I ran for help. We got her to a hospital, but they weren't sure she would live.
5: Her liver is not functioning and she is not responding to the medicine. Even the oxygen is not helping.
1: She can't die. Lynn, listen to me. You can't die. I'm sorry for the rotten things I said. Please don't die. Please.
6: 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You have succeeded in winning his heart and soul to God. If your God can make that incredible change in my son, then I am for your God." And this woman in Lebanon writes, "I had much troubles in my married life, and then I began to listen to Unshackled and saw real people like me and how God helped them live unshackled. I knelt and prayed to God and asked Him for help. Jesus took away the bitterness in my heart and changed it to love. And my husband came back to me, and we are a happy family now." To learn more about this ministry to Muslims or to have Unshackled broadcast in Arabic in your area, just write to Pacific Garden Mission, Chicago, Illinois, 60605. 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And please include your address.
1: When I returned to the hospital the next day, Lynn was still critical. The nurse asked me to bunk in Lynn's room, so I moved our belongings there. I wired her father for money to cover expenses and extended our visas for 1 month, and then 2 more because she could not travel. We both became addicted to liquid morphine and exhausted the hospital supply. Desperate to get high, I walked the surrounding villages in temperatures over 100 degrees, searching everywhere for morphine. Then I came back and collapsed.
5: Here, I walked 4 miles to the nearest hospital to get this for you.
1: Thank you.
5: We are praying for you, that you will not need your morphine anymore.
1: Their prayers helped me that day, but I continued using drugs. The check arrived from Lynn's father, and when she got better, we flew to London and on to Boston. We arrived home with a $100-a-day heroin habit. As soon as we were married, Lynn's family paid for an expensive drug therapist. But we couldn't kick the habit permanently, so we moved to Amish country, where I enrolled in a jewelry engraving school. Even there, we met drug addicts and were soon shooting up again. We went on methadone, increasing the dosage to the max, because we were sick all the time.
0: Tranquilizers don't help, Dave. I hurt all over.
1: I know. I was sure the extra heroin on top of the methadone would stop the pain, but it doesn't. My joints are killing me.
0: I can't go on. I can't.
1: What do you want to do?
0: Let's just end our lives. It isn't worth it. Maybe the next life will be better.
1: Okay, on Friday, we'll pick up our methadone for the weekend, and I'll try to score some extra heroin in the city. Then we can lock the apartment, shoot up, and turn on the gas.
0: I hope I can hold out till then.
1: Friday came, and we carried out our plan. I stood at the sink without hope, thinking, there must be an answer. There must be an answer. Then it seemed as if I heard a loud voice say, "The answer is abstinence, not indulgence." Lynn, did you say something?
0: No, I didn't say anything.
1: Well, you must have heard a loud voice.
0: David, I don't know what you're talking about.
1: Well, I've got the answer. I've got the answer. I flushed all my drugs, except for the methadone, and waited 36 hours before taking that. On Monday, I went to the clinic and told the psychiatrist I wanted to detoxify at the rate of 10 milligrams a week. I was afraid to tell him I had heard voices.
7: Why? What happened?
1: I just decided, that's all.
7: Well, you're not going to make it then. If you told me you had a vision of Buddha or Krishna, then I'd say maybe. But you don't believe in anything stronger than yourself. Without beliefs, you will fail.
1: I can believe in anything I want to. I can believe in a fork or that picture on your wall. People believe in what they want to, and I believe in myself.
7: All right. I'll honor your request to detoxify, but you're not going to make it.
1: I'll make it. You'll see. slowly I came off drugs. When I couldn't sleep at night, I sat and wrote about my experiences. The victory I felt when I was completely off methadone was magnificent. I enrolled in another year at jewelry school. Then Lynn had some good news.
0: David, I'm pregnant.
1: You are? That's wonderful!
0: The doctor says I should go off methadone or the baby will be born an addict.
1: You can do it, Lynn. I did.
0: It wasn't too hard, was it?
1: It was painful, but worth it. I feel so free, and I can taste and smell things again.
0: Your whole personality is better, David. That's what impressed me.
1: I'll help you, Lynn, whatever it takes. Lynn suffered greatly and lost weight, but finally she was free of drugs, 3 months before our son was born, healthy. I finished training and went to work in my father's business. Life seemed good again. Then Lynn went back to heroin, and our marriage was strained. Finally, we separated, and that led to divorce. 6 months later, she committed suicide. By then, I was practicing witchcraft and believed that all kinds of spirits rule our lives. And that's when I met Ronnie. You've had a very hard life, Ronnie. At least my parents loved me.
5: I don't even know what love is, David. Getting beat up is all I've known. Sooner or later, everyone lets you down. Everyone hurts you.
1: I won't hurt you.
5: Oh, don't make promises. Broken promises hurt, too.
1: You need to get control of your life.
5: I need to get control of my husband in Germany before he kills me.
1: Get a divorce.
5: It's in process.
1: And practice meditation with me. When you get in touch with the spirit world, they help you control others.
5: You really believe that?
1: Absolutely. I can hypnotize you to remove any fears you might have.
5: Sounds exciting. Okay, I've got nothing to lose.
1: Ronnie and I lived together, and eventually her divorce was final. She had a 10-year-old son, and mine was 3 years old. We loved each other, but ours was a sick relationship. She drank too much and did drugs with her friends until I chased them away. Ronnie was coming unraveled. Beset by her past, made worse by the witchcraft that we practiced. She had a perverse desire to be beaten. One night, she begged me to beat her up or she would leave. I can't do this, Ronnie. It's sick.
5: Look at the welts on my back, David.
1: I don't want to hurt you. Ronnie, you gotta get help.
5: No.
1: Let me take you to the hospital. I mean, doctors must have an answer for why you want to be abused. She was in the psychiatric ward for 3 weeks when they released her without an answer. She was so hateful when she came home, she had to give her son to the Child Protective Agency. Then she planned suicide. One day she was gone for several hours and came home with astonishing news.
5: David! David! I got saved!
1: What are you talking about?
5: I was planning to commit suicide, so I went to say goodbye to my dad and my stepmother, but Anne begged me to talk with her pastor. She said he could help me, and he did! He showed me in the Bible that I was fighting evil spirits, and the only one who could help was Jesus.
1: Jesus?
5: Yes! He led me in a prayer of salvation, asking Christ into my heart. Then he had me name every sin I'd ever committed, and God forgave me. I'm free, David. For the first time in my life, I feel free.
1: Ronnie, don't tell me about Jesus. I'm a Jew, remember?
5: You still need Jesus. Without him, you're going to hell.
1: There is no hell, and I don't want to hear another word about Jesus.
5: But David, Jesus is the only way to God. He's the truth and the life.
1: Don't mention that name in this house ever again! She didn't. She just read the Bible constantly and began going to church on Sunday. I figured it would pass, but one day she made a stunning announcement.
5: David, I can't sleep with you anymore. It's fornication.
1: What are you talking about?
5: Last night I was reading 1 Corinthians in the Bible and it says, stay away from fornication. Another verse said, the body is not for fornication. Then it gets even heavier and says, fornication is sin. I looked it up in the dictionary, and fornication is illicit sex on the part of an unmarried person. David, we're sinning in God's eyes.
1: Let me see that. Flee fornication. Every sin that a man doeth is without the body, but he that committeth fornication sinneth against his own body. Yeah, but this dumb book was written 2,000 years ago. What could they know about the way we're living today?
5: This is God's book. If that's what he says, then that's the way it is.
1: She slept on the couch for 3 nights and then moved out. For weeks, I hardly slept or ate. Finally, in misery, I cried out to God, "If you exist and you had a son and his name is Jesus, show me, and I promise I'll follow your commandments the rest of my life." I had a dream that night that terrified me, a dream that I was being dragged down to annihilation. I woke up screaming. That week, on my way to visit an old friend, I passed a church and decided to stop in for a Bible study that was going on. I listened for 2 hours, stopped at a store to buy a Bible, and I read a chapter every day, determined to expose it as a hoax. I visited many churches, even the one that Ronnie attended.
5: I'm glad you came to church today, David. How do you feel about this?
1: Confused. I've been reading the Bible only to prove that Jesus was just the man. But you people obviously don't think so.
5: Oh, David, he's Emmanuel, God with us.
1: I think I'll talk with your pastor.
8: David, listen to what Jesus said, as recorded in John chapter 5, verses 22 to 24. "For the Father judgeth no man, but hath committed all judgment unto the Son, that all men should honor the Son, even as they honor the Father. He that honoreth not the Son honoreth not the Father which hath sent him. Verily, verily, I say unto you, he that heareth my word and believeth on him that sent me hath everlasting life, and shall not come into condemnation, but is passed from death unto life."
1: I don't understand that.
8: You must be born again, David.
1: That sounds like reincarnation.
8: Born of the Spirit of God. There is no reincarnation. The Bible says, "And as it is appointed unto men once to die, but after this the judgment."
1: None of it makes sense.
8: David, you can dispute these things if you like, but do you want Jesus Christ to enter your life?
1: If he exists, yes. I want a different life if it's possible.
8: Then you must invite him into your heart and life. Jesus said, "All that the Father giveth me shall come to me, and him that cometh to me I will in no wise cast out." Now, would you like to pray to receive him?
1: We prayed, but I didn't feel any different. So we prayed again, and then I left. In the car, I cried out to him again. "God, you know me. I can't believe just because somebody else has an experience, I have to experience you myself. Won't you come into my life and change me and let me feel you?" He did. Later, I went to see Ronnie.
5: "Hello, David.
1: I'm going to be baptized, Ronnie."
5: "You're saved?"
1: "Yes."
5: "Oh, tell me how it happened."
1: "Well, I kept reading the Bible and going to church, and one day God made me realize how he had been with me when I kicked methadone. I always thought I'd done it myself, but I saw that he was with me. He's the one who gave me the strength to live without drugs. Oh. He revealed himself to me in so many ways, through books I read, through Christian television and radio and sermons."
5: "Oh, he's so good to us."
1: "Oh, yeah. I found out what I've been searching for all my life. Jesus Christ, the Son of God, is my Messiah. God is real, and he's a powerful, personal, loving God."
5: "Oh, David, how is your family taking your decision?"
1: "Oh, they think I'm nuts, but I don't care. God is all that matters." Following Yeshua, my Messiah, I have peace in my life at last. Ronnie and I have been married 20 years now. In that time, we've led many people to the Lord. God gave us another son and daughter. We serve the Lord together through a ministry to drug and alcohol addicts. And I testify to everyone I meet that Jesus is the Messiah who gives new life.
6: According to 1 John chapter 4, verse 10, "Herein is love, not that we loved God, but that he loved us and sent his Son to be the propitiation for our sins." If you, like David and Ronnie Klempner, are struggling with things in your life that you hate, but cannot change, things that drag you down, turn to the living God as they did and receive the gift of God's grace and forgiveness. He will give you new life. Jesus said, "Verily, verily, I say unto you, he that heareth my word and believeth on him that sent me hath everlasting life, and shall not come into condemnation, but is passed from death unto life." 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

0: 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The Anchor is Jesus Ministries is a ministry of the Berean Bible Baptist Church, Echoland. 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Jesus saves.
1: God has a plan for your life. Romans 12, 1 and 2 says, I beseech you therefore, brethren, by the mercies of God, that ye present your bodies a living sacrifice, holy, acceptable unto God, which is your reasonable service. And be not conformed to this world, but be ye transformed by the renewing of your mind, that ye may prove what is that good and acceptable and perfect will of God. God has a will or a wish for your life. God created you to do something that only you can do. The Bible says in Jeremiah 1:5, before I formed thee in the belly, I knew thee. And before thou camest forth out of the womb, I sanctified thee, and I ordained thee a prophet unto the nations. Now, before you were ever born, God had a plan for your life. You see, you're special to God. You're very special. What are you going to do with the life that God has given you? You were created for the Lord. There's something that only you can do. God created you with a plan in mind. You're very special to God. God has a plan for your life.

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1: How do you spell faith? F-A-I-T-H. 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Forgetting all, I trust Him. Faith. 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That means forgetting all the good works and instead putting your trust in Jesus. 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Faith. Forgetting all, I trust Him.

0: 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The Anchor is Jesus Ministries is a ministry of the Berean Bible Baptist Church, Echoland. In Davao City, your access to the truth is Anchor Radio, proclaiming Jesus saves. Jesus saves.
1: You should always tell the truth. Jesus said He is the truth. The Lord is our God of truth and without iniquity. Just and right is He. The Holy Spirit is called the Spirit of truth and will guide you into all truth and to tell the truth. Jesus told us of the devil that he was a murderer from the beginning and abode not in the truth because there is no truth in him, that is, in the devil. When he, the devil, speaketh a lie, he speaketh of his own, for he is a liar and the father of it. Don't ever tell a lie. Always tell the truth. God said, one that speaks a lie shall not go unpunished. And God says He hates lying lips. The way to not tell a lie is always tell the truth.

Time's swift current onward glides, there is nothing which abides. Through the fleeting years all things must surely end. Friends may fail or faithless be, but there's one who cares

0: 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Jesus
1: saves. Did you know that going to church is very important? God commands us in the Bible to go to church. Now, when you come to church, you need to bring four things. 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Now, say it with me. Here we go. Ready? You need to bring money for Jesus, a visitor, yourself, and your Bible.

0: 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The Anchor is Jesus Ministries is a ministry of the Berean Bible Baptist Church, Echoland. 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
1: God hates booze. Proverbs 20 verse 1 says, "Wine is a mocker, strong drink is raging, and whosoever is deceived thereby is not wise." God hates booze. Proverbs 23:29 says, "Who hath woe? Who hath sorrow? Who hath contentions? Who hath babbling? Who hath wounds without cause? Who hath redness of eyes? They that tarry long at the wine, they that go to seek mixed wine, look not thou upon the wine when it is red, when it giveth his color in the cup, when it moveth itself aright. At the last it biteth like a serpent and stingeth like an adder. Thine eyes shall behold strange women, and thine heart shall utter perverse things." Liquor, alcohol, beer, wine, whiskey, wine coolers, these are all booze. Booze is bad. Booze is evil. Booze wrecks lives and destroys families. Did you know God hates booze? God says only fools drink booze. God says we aren't even to look at it. When Jesus turned the water into wine, he didn't make liquor or booze. He made grape juice that didn't have any alcohol in it. God hates liquor. God hates booze. Fools drink booze.

0: God has promised He will never leave us nor forsake us. In Christ, God revealed His faithfulness to us from the beginning of time. In Genesis, Jesus is the ram at Abraham's altar. In Exodus, He's the Passover lamb. In Leviticus, He's the high priest. In Numbers, He's a cloud by day and pillar of fire by night. In Deuteronomy, He's the city of our refuge. In Joshua, He's the scarlet thread out Rahab's window. In Judges, He is our judge. In Ruth, He's our kinsman redeemer. In 1 and 2 Samuel, He's the trusted prophet. And in Kings and Chronicles, He's our reigning king. In Ezra, He is the faithful scribe. In Nehemiah, He's the rebuilder of everything that is broken. And in Esther, He is the Mordecai, sitting faithful at the gate.
1: In Job, He is our redeemer that ever liveth. In Psalms, He is my shepherd, and I shall not want. In Proverbs and Ecclesiastes, He's our wisdom. And in the Song of Solomon, He's the beautiful bridegroom. In Isaiah, He's the suffering servant. In Jeremiah and Lamentations, it is Jesus that is the weeping prophet. In Ezekiel, He's the wonderful four-faced man. And in Daniel, He is the fourth man in the midst of a fiery furnace.
2: In Hosea, He is my love that is forever faithful. In Joel, He baptizes us with the Holy Spirit. In Amos, He's our burden bearer. In Obadiah, our Savior. And in Jonah, He is the great foreign missionary that takes the word of God into all the world.
3: You go on, and you see in Micah that He is the messenger with beautiful feet. In Nahum, He is the avenger. In Habakkuk, He is the watchman that is ever praying for revival. In Zephaniah, He is the Lord mighty to save. In Haggai, He is the restorer of our lost heritage. In Zechariah, He is our fountain. And in Malachi, He is the Son of righteousness with healing in His wings.
1: In Matthew, Thou art the Christ, the Son of the living God. In Mark, He's the miracle worker. In Luke, He's the Son of Man. And in John, He is the door by which every one of us must enter.
3: In Acts, He is the shining light that appears to Saul on the road to Damascus. In Romans, He is our justifier. In 1 Corinthians, our resurrection. In 2 Corinthians, our sin bearer. In Galatians, He redeems us from the law. In Ephesians, He is our unsearchable riches. In Philippians, He supplies our every need.
2: And in Colossians, He's the fullness of the Godhead bodily. In 1 and 2 Thessalonians, He's our soon coming King. In 1 and 2 Timothy, He's the mediator between God and man. In Titus, He's our blessed hope. In Philemon, He's a friend that sticks closer than a brother. And in Hebrews, He's the blood of the everlasting covenant.
0: In James, it is the Lord that heals the sick. In 1 and 2 Peter, He is the chief shepherd. In 1, 2, and 3 John, it is Jesus who has the tenderness of love. In Jude, He is the Lord, coming with 10,000 saints. And in Revelation, lift up your eyes, church, for your redemption draweth nigh.
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0: Jesus' last words to you and me were to do three things. Jesus commands us, you and me, to do three things. Jesus told us to get people saved, then to get them baptized, and then to get them out soul winning. Now, Jesus commanded you and me to do three things. What are they? Get folks saved, get folks baptized, and get folks soul winning. Now, those are the three things He commanded us to do. Now, if we're only getting people saved, are we doing all that God commanded us to do? Now, if we only get people saved and baptized, are we doing all that God commands us to do? No, to do what Jesus commanded you and me to do, we need to get folks saved, get them baptized, and get them soul winning. Those are Jesus' last words to you and me. He commands us to do those three things.
1: The Second Epistle General of Peter, Chapter 1. Simon Peter, a servant and an apostle of Jesus Christ, to them that have obtained like precious faith with us through the righteousness of God and our Savior Jesus Christ, grace and peace be multiplied unto you through the knowledge of God and of Jesus our Lord, according as His divine power hath given unto us all things that pertain unto life and godliness, through the knowledge of Him that hath called us to glory and virtue, whereby are given unto us exceeding great and precious promises, that by these ye might be partakers of the divine nature, having escaped the corruption that is in the world through lust. And beside this, giving all diligence, add to your faith virtue, and to virtue knowledge, and to knowledge temperance, and to temperance patience, and to patience godliness, and to godliness brotherly kindness, and to brotherly kindness charity. For if these things be in you and abound, they make you that ye shall neither be barren nor unfruitful in the knowledge of our Lord Jesus Christ. But he that lacketh these things is blind and cannot see afar off, and hath forgotten that he was purged from his old sins. Wherefore, the rather, brethren, give diligence to make your calling and election sure. For if ye do these things, ye shall never fall. For so an entrance shall be ministered unto you abundantly into the everlasting kingdom of our Lord and Savior Jesus Christ. Wherefore, I will not be negligent to put you always in remembrance of these things, though ye know them, and be established in the present truth. Yea, I think it meet, as long as I am in this tabernacle, to stir you up by putting you in remembrance, knowing that shortly I must put off this my tabernacle, even as our Lord Jesus Christ hath showed me. Moreover, I will endeavor that ye may be able after my decease to have these things always in remembrance. For we have not followed cunningly devised fables when we made known unto you the power and coming of our Lord Jesus Christ, but were eyewitnesses of His majesty. For He received from God the Father honor and glory, when there came such a voice to Him from the excellent glory, "This is my beloved Son, in whom I am well pleased." And this voice which came from heaven we heard, when we were with Him in the holy mount. We have also a more sure word of prophecy, whereunto ye do well that ye take heed, as unto a light that shineth in a dark place, until the day dawn and the day star arise in your hearts, knowing this first, that no prophecy of the Scripture is of any private interpretation. For the prophecy came

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All scripture portions are from the King James Version of the Bible. And now, today's proverb. Today's Light for Your Pathway comes from Proverbs chapter 6. My son, if thou be surety for thy friend, if thou hast stricken thy hand with a stranger, thou art snared with the words of thy mouth, thou art taken with the words of thy mouth. Do this now, my son, and deliver thyself. When thou art come into the hand of thy friend, go humble thyself and make sure thy friend. Give not sleep to thine eyes, nor slumber to thine eyelids. Deliver thyself as a roe from the hand of the hunter, and as a bird from the hand of the fowler. Go to the ant, thou sluggard, consider her ways, and be wise. Which having no guide, overseer, or ruler, provideth her meat in the summer, and gathereth her food in the harvest. How long wilt thou sleep, O sluggard? When wilt thou arise out of thy sleep? Yet a little sleep, a little slumber, a little folding of the hands to sleep. So shall thy poverty come as one that traveleth, and thy want as an armed man. A naughty person, a wicked man, walketh with a froward mouth. He winketh with his eyes. He speaketh with his feet. He teacheth with his fingers. Frowardness is in his heart. He deviseth mischief continually. He soweth discord. Therefore shall his calamity come suddenly. Suddenly shall he be broken without remedy. These six things doth the Lord hate, yea, seven are an abomination unto him. A proud look, a lying tongue, and hands that shed innocent blood, and heart that deviseth wicked imaginations, feet that be swift in running to mischief, a false witness that speaketh lies, and he that soweth discord among brethren. My son, keep thy father's commandment, and forsake not the law of thy mother. Bind them continually upon thine heart, and tie them about thy neck. When thou goest, it shall lead thee. When thou sleepest, it shall keep thee. And when thou awakest, it shall talk with thee. For the commandment is a lamp, and the law is light, and the reproofs of instruction are the way of life, to keep thee from the evil woman, from the flattery of the tongue of a strange woman. Lust not after her beauty in thine heart, neither let her take thee with her eyelids. For by means of a whorish woman a man is brought to a piece of bread, and the adulteress will hunt for the precious life. Can a man take fire in his bosom, and his clothes not be burned? Can one go upon hot coals, and his feet not be burned? So he that goeth into his neighbor's wife, whosoever toucheth her, shall not be innocent. Men do not despise a thief if he steal to satisfy his soul when he is hungry. But if he be found, he shall restore sevenfold, he shall give all the substance of his house. But whoso committeth adultery with a woman lacketh understanding, he that doeth it destroyeth his own soul. A wound and dishonor shall he get, and his reproach shall not be wiped away. For jealousy is the rage of a man, therefore he will not spare in the day of vengeance. He will not regard any ransom, neither will he rest content, though thou givest many gifts. We trust that the power of God's Word on today's edition of Light for Your Pathway was a blessing. Tune in again to Light for Your Pathway.

0: 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The Anchor is Jesus Ministries is a ministry of the Berean Bible Baptist Church, Echoland. In Davao City, your access to the truth is Anchor Radio, proclaiming Jesus saves. Jesus
1: saves. All right, I want to show you the gospel hand. Now, what I want you to do is take your finger and point to your thumb on the other hand. All right, are you doing it? Here we go, and then I want you to repeat after me as we point to each finger on your hand. It goes like this. God loves you. We're all sinners. Jesus died for us. We can go to heaven if we put our trust in Him. And then go backwards. If we put our trust in Him, we can go to heaven because Jesus died for us, because we're all sinners, and God loves you. Now, let's do it one more time. God loves you. We're all sinners. Jesus died for us. You can go to heaven if you put your trust in Him. If you put your trust in Him, you can go to heaven because Jesus died for us, because we're all sinners, and God loves you.

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1: Listen to me very carefully. The most important thing in your life should be doing God's will. Now remember something, there is no failure in the will of God, and there is no success out of the will of God. You see, the will of God is five things: going to church, reading your Bible, praying, soul winning, and tithing. That's God's will. That's in the Bible. God says that is His will for our life. It's five things. Here, can you say them with me? Going to church, reading your Bible, praying, soul winning, and tithing. That's God's will for your life. Now, if a Christian is not doing these things, then they're not in God's will. And remember, there is no failure in the will of God. And there is no success out of the will of God.
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3: Good day to you, my friend. Thank you for joining us here again on Bible Tract Echoes. My Bible is open today to the Gospel of John. The Gospel of John in chapter 20. Again, if you're a regular listener to Bible Tract Echoes, you know that we are doing a study through the Gospel of Matthew. But because of these days leading up to the celebration of the resurrection of Jesus Christ, as we get ready for the Easter weekend here right upon us, I have taken a little bit of a hiatus away from the Gospel of Matthew and dealing with some very critical, very basic things. 2 days ago, I talked about the crucifixion event. Yesterday, I talked about the question, why Calvary? Today, I want to talk about resurrection fact. And I'm going to use the word fact, F-A-C-T, to deal with four reasons why you and I ought to believe in the resurrection of Jesus Christ. Now, the reason you and I believe in the resurrection of Jesus Christ is because the Bible describes it to be so. My dear friend, we need to have good reasons we can lay out from the Word of God why the resurrection really is a fact. You join us today as we come. Turn your Bible, if you can, open to John chapter 20 and join us, won't you please? While you're getting your Bible open, we would love to hear from you. We would like to know that the broadcast is a blessing to you. We know that many listen and never write or call or contact us using their email, and it means a lot to us. But we want you to contact us for two reasons. Number one, we want to just know that you're being encouraged. It's a blessing to our staff. It just helps, like saying sick 'em to an old dog. It just keeps us keeping on. But secondly, we want to help you and be a partner with you in this whole issue of sharing the gospel work of Jesus Christ, the good news that Jesus saves sinners from all unrighteousness. We have been publishing gospel tracts since 1938. We've been giving them away. We publish them in different languages, and yes, I said we give them away free of charge. We even pay the shipping. We do this as much as we can as God enables, and God's been very faithful to us, as I said, since 1938. If you've never asked us for a sample packet of our gospel tracts, why don't you do that today? Stop right now, get a piece of paper and a pencil, and jot down one of the ways to do it. Now, you've been meaning to do it today, won't you, please? Now, there's one of three ways you can contact us. If you have your piece of paper and a pencil ready, take down this telephone number. You can call us at area code 309, then 828-6888. One more time, the telephone number is area code 309-828-6888. 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Or at the end of the broadcast, our mailing address will be given. That works great as well. All right. Let's talk about the resurrection fact. And I'm using the word fact. I'm spelling it F period, A period, C period, T period. I'm going to use the letters of the word fact to help us to give four very basic, these are not the only reasons why we can believe in the resurrection and the only reasons given to us to believe in the resurrection, but these are four of the very basic ones. But let me read the word of God, Gospel of John chapter 20, beginning at verse 1. The first day of the week cometh Mary Magdalene early, when it was yet dark, unto the sepulchre. The word sepulchre means the grave, the tomb of Christ, and seeth the stone rolled, taken away from the sepulchre. Then she runneth and cometh to Simon Peter and to the other disciples whom Jesus loved, and saith unto them, They have taken away the Lord out of the sepulchre, and we know not where they have laid him. Peter therefore went forth, and then other disciple, and came to the sepulchre. So they ran both together, and the other disciple did outrun Peter, and came first to the sepulchre, and he stooping down, looking in, saw the linen clothes laying, yet went he not in. Then cometh Simon Peter, following him, and went into the sepulchre, and seeth the linen cloth lie, and the napkin that was about his head, not lying with the linen clothes, but wrapped together in a place by itself. Then went in also the other disciple, which came first to the sepulchre, and he saw and believed. For as yet they knew not the scripture that he must rise again from the dead. Then the disciples went away again unto their own home. Let me just stop reading here. Did you notice what I read here? It says there that in verse 9, for they as yet they knew not the scripture that he must rise again from the dead. Did you know that the first reason you and I believe in the resurrection of Jesus Christ from the dead is the word F stands for the word foretold. It is foretold in the Old Testament. Now, frankly, it's pictured in the Old Testament a few ways. There are some people in the Old Testament that were brought back to life. So the fact of the resurrection happening has already been established. Was it, did it happen regularly? No. It happened, though. And so the fact of the resurrection able to be happened was there. I've just turned in my Bible to the book of the Psalms, Psalm 16. And we're told here, I'm going to begin reading at verse 8. Psalm 16, verses 8, 9, and 10. And verse 10 is a key verse. But Psalm 16, verse 8 says, I have set the Lord always before me, because he is at my right hand. I shall not be moved. Therefore my heart is glad, and my glory rejoices. My flesh also shall rest in hope. For thou wilt not leave my soul in hell, neither wilt thou suffer thine Holy One to see corruption. Did you notice? Thou wilt not leave my soul in hell. The word hell here does not mean the fireplace, the last place, the eternal resting place of those that reject Jesus Christ, the place of the lake of fire prepared for Satan and his angels. They're talking about the grave here. The Jewish people know that Psalm 16 is a messianic psalm, a psalm about the Messiah. Jesus is the Messiah. He claimed to be that over and over again. But verse 10 again says, For thou wilt not leave my soul.

Gospel of Mark, Mark chapter 8. Mark chapter 8. And again, if you're turning in your Bible, and I hope that if you can stop and do that, that you will turn with me. The Gospel of Mark chapter 8 and verse 31 says this. Mark 8 verse 31. And he began to teach them that the Son of Man must suffer many things and be rejected of the elders and of the chief priests and scribes and be killed and after 3 days rise again. He began to teach them this. Jesus had foretold this himself. It was foretold in the Old Testament scriptures. It was foretold by the very teaching ministry of Jesus Christ. Why do we believe in the resurrection of Jesus Christ from the dead? Number one, the Old Testament says it had to happen. Number two, Jesus said it had to happen. If he didn't rise from the dead, then Jesus would have been lying. He would not be a fit Savior, a fit Redeemer. Second reason why you and I believe in the resurrection, F stands for the word foretold. The word A means the word appearances. Jesus Christ appeared to many people after he died, was buried, and rose again. I'm turning again to what is commonly called the resurrection chapter of the Bible, 1 Corinthians chapter 15. 1 Corinthians chapter 15, I begin reading at verse 3. For I delivered unto you first of all that which I also received, how that Christ died for our sins according to the Scripture, and that he was buried, and that he rose again the third day according to the Scriptures. Again, allusion to the Old Testament statement concerning the resurrection. Verse 5, and that he, Christ, was seen of Cephas, then of the 12. After that, he was seen of above or more than 500 brethren at once, of whom the greater part, the majority of people, remain unto this present time. But some are fallen asleep. Some have passed through the veil of death. And after that, he was seen of James, then of all the apostles, and last of all, he was seen of me also, as one born out of due season. Jesus Christ didn't just stay hidden after his resurrection. He openly declared his resurrection prior to his death, and then he walked around publicly and appeared all over the place. My dear friend, many of us have chuckled about the little phrase, Elvis has left the building. Now, dear friend, the entertainer, Elvis Presley, died. It's appointed a man wants to die. But people have thought, they don't want him to be dead, so they keep thinking they see him various places. And friend, Elvis Presley died and went someplace. He either went to heaven or hell, didn't he? But he is, if he isn't alive someplace, he's sure staying hidden. And how could a person of his persona stay hidden? He couldn't. Jesus Christ didn't stay hidden. He openly declared he was going to die and rise again, and then he went about around Palestine saying, here I am, here I am. People touched him and so on. Why do we believe in the resurrection? It's a fact. It was foretold, secondly, of the appearance of Jesus Christ. Thirdly, back to John chapter 20, it's the clothing issue, the clothing issue. Verse 5 of John 20 says, and he, that is John, stooping down and looking in, saw the linen clothes lying, yet he went not in. They saw the clothing. Many people say that the thief or thieves stole the body of Jesus Christ. Why in the world would they leave the clothing? And frankly, a person who died back then, their body would be wrapped with linen cloth, and as one wrap was done, they would put a smelling ointment on there so that to help the smell of the decaying body, and they put another layer and more of the ointment, another layer and more of the ointment. By the time they would get done, these layers of cloth would begin to stick together due to the moisture of the ointment that was put there. Now, dear friend, for a person to be wrapped alive, for them to get out would have been a major, major struggle. But these cloths were not torn up. They were there in the very way that they had been wrapped. They were not unwrapped. A thief, frankly, wouldn't have left the clothing. But if they had taken the clothing off, how in the world could they wrap them back up the way they were originally? No, the cloth, these strips of cloth, prove to us that the body of Jesus Christ came out of that wrapping, and the wrapping was left. Just try this. Go get a balloon, blow it up, take some strips of cloth, wrap it around there, and then pop the balloon. And the strips of cloth will collapse, and you'll get a good idea of what the cloth looked like, the clothing looked like. The clothing indicates to us that Jesus Christ had to come out of there, not because somebody unwrapped him, because it came out bodily. Lastly, the T stands for the transformed lives of God's people. My dear friend, the

Peter and the other disciples, they went around openly declaring the resurrection of Jesus Christ, and it transformed their lives. The fear prior to the cross melted away. They were not afraid of anybody. They were willing to die for Christ. My friend, have you come to Jesus Christ to be saved? The fact of the cross of Jesus Christ is certainly declared in history. Why do you need it? Because the cross of Jesus Christ is the place where you as a sinner can be reconciled, be made right to God, because He changes the relationship through paying for your sin. That's the blood atonement of Jesus Christ. But Jesus Christ was buried and rose again after His death so that you might know He can give you eternal life. Oh, friend, receive Him today. Receive Him today.

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